I didn't even.

0: my chairs because I'm playing with sticks. And I'm drowning them out. So if you can give them more of them. Yeah. You can bring that in for even more. Bring them. You guys play.
1: Yeah, that's perfect.
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In fact, most of the guys back in those days were moving fast, moving fast, moving in the fast lane. Really wicked party rappers.

0: fucking drinking Starbucks. And I fucking lived it.
1: Coffee.
2: Wow. All that shit on the floor is garbage?
0: Yeah, all that shit's garbage. Throw that out.
1: Yeah, right. Ain't no garbage on the floor, son. You got some shit down here, son. I don't know, man. Yo, come over here, son. Look at this shit real quick.
0: Hold up.
1: Nah, fuck hold up, son. Come here, man.
0: What?
1: What are you talking about, son? Throw this shit away, man. It's not garbage.
0: Oh, man.
1: Nah, son. This guy's gangster right here, son.
0: Oh, man, I'm trying to make this new shit.
1: Come on, man. Take time out. Listen to this shit, man. Hold on.

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0: Elephants, I like elephants. 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I like how they swing through trees. Elephants,
1: Daddy.
0: What is it, honey?
1: Elephants are too big. Too big.
0: Well, what was I thinking of then?
1: Those are monkeys.
2: That's a monkey.
0: Oh, well, in that case. Monkeys, I like monkeys. I like how they swim in the ocean.
1: No,
2: that's fish.
1: Fishy.
0: Really? Okay, well, how about fish? I like fish. I like how they scratch at fleas and sniff at trees and bark at the mailman.
1: Oh, no.
2: Those are dogs.
1: Doggy.
0: Oh, right. Thank you. Thank you. Gotta like dogs.
1: Yeah.
0: Curled up on the windowsill purring and chasing mice.
1: No.
2: You're thinking of cats. That's a cat.
0: Oh, right. Cats. I like cats. I like how they say cock-a-doodle-doo.
1: No.
2: Cats go meow.
1: Meow. That's a rooster.
0: Oh, yeah. Sorry.

0: No.
1: Those are frogs, Daddy.
2: That's a frog.
0: Oh, of course. Gotta like frogs.
1: Oh, why?
0: Running through a maze for some cheese.
1: No, silly.
2: Silly mites do that.
0: I'm gonna have to completely rewrite this song. Mice. I like mice. I like how they say hee-haw, hee-haw.
2: No,
1: it's a donkey, Daddy.
0: Oh, okay.

0: trunks.
1: No, that's an elephant.
0: Well, right, that's like I told you. Elephants, I like elephants.
1: You don't know anything about animals, Daddy.
0: I guess I don't.
1: You're silly. Silly Diddy.
2: Uncle Elephant opens the door. Mother and father went for a sail in their boat. I could not go with them. I had a runny trunk and a sore throat. I went home to bed. There was a storm. The boat did not come back. Mother and father were missing at sea. I was alone. I sat in my room with the curtains closed. I heard my door opening.
3: Hello, I am your Uncle Elephant, said a voice.
2: I looked at Uncle Elephant.
3: What are you staring at?
2: He asked.
3: Ah, I know. You are looking at my wrinkles.
2: You do have many wrinkles, I said.
3: Yes, said Uncle Elephant. I have more wrinkles than a tree has leaves. I have more wrinkles than a beach has sand. I have more wrinkles than the sky has stars.
2: Why do you have so many wrinkles? I asked.
3: Because I am old, said Uncle Elephant. Now come out of this dark place.
2: Where will I go? I asked.
3: Come and visit me, said Uncle Elephant.
2: Uncle Elephant counts the poles. I sat with Uncle Elephant on the train. We shared a bag of peanuts. We looked out of the window. The country rushed past.
3: 1, 2, 3. Oh, I missed one, said Uncle Elephant.
2: What are you counting? I asked.
3: I am trying to count the houses as they go by, he said. 1, 2, 3, 4. I missed one again, said Uncle Elephant.
2: What are you counting? I asked.
3: I am trying to count the fields as they go by, he said. 1, 2, 3, 4, 5. I missed another one, said Uncle Elephant.
2: What are you counting now? I asked.
3: I am trying to count the telephone poles as they go by, but everything is passing too darn fast, said Uncle Elephant.
2: Uncle Elephant was right. Everything was passing very fast.
3: 1, 2, 3, 4, 5, 6, 7, 8, 9, and 10, said Uncle Elephant.
2: What are you counting this time? I asked.
3: I am counting the peanut shells, said Uncle Elephant. They are easier to count. They are all in one place. They are all sitting on your lap.
2: The train raced along. We finished the whole bag of peanuts. There were many more shells for Uncle Elephant to count. Uncle Elephant lights a lamp. We came to Uncle Elephant's house.
3: We will light a lamp and have some supper, said Uncle Elephant.
2: He took a lamp from the shelf and lit it.
4: Hey there,
2: said a small voice from inside the lamp.
3: Did you hear that? Asked Uncle Elephant. This lamp can talk.
2: It is a magic lamp, I said.
3: Then we can make wishes, said Uncle Elephant.
2: I wish for an airplane that I can fly myself, I said.
3: I wish for a polka dot suit with striped pants, said Uncle Elephant.
2: I wish for a banana split with 10 scoops of ice cream, I said.
3: I wish for a box filled with 100 big cigars, said Uncle Elephant.
2: We rubbed the lamp. We sat and waited. A little spider crawled out.
4: I wish that you would turn off this lamp and leave me in peace, said the spider. I live in there. It is getting hot.
2: Uncle Elephant made the spider's wish come true. He was happy to turn off the lamp. Uncle Elephant put the lamp back on the shelf. We ate our supper by the light of the moon. Uncle Elephant trumpets the dawn. It was morning. I heard a noise outside. I ran to the window. Uncle Elephant was standing in the garden. His ears flapped in the breeze. He raised his trunk. Trumpeted Uncle Elephant. What are you doing? I asked.
3: I always welcome the dawn this way, said Uncle Elephant. Every new day deserves a good loud trumpet. I have planted all these flowers myself. Come outside and let me introduce you to everyone, said Uncle Elephant. Roses, daisies, daffodils, and marigolds, I want you to meet my nephew.
2: I bowed to the flowers. Uncle Elephant was pleased.
3: This garden is my favorite place in the world, said Uncle Elephant. It is my own kingdom.
2: If this is your kingdom, I said, are you a king?
3: I suppose I am, said Uncle Elephant.
2: If you are the king, I said, I must be the prince.
3: Of course, said Uncle Elephant. You must be the prince.
2: We made ourselves crowns of flowers. Uncle Elephant raised his trunk. I raised my trunk.
5: Vroom-a-room!
2: We were the king and the prince. We were trumpeting the dawn. Uncle Elephant feels the creaks. Uncle Elephant and I went for a walk.
3: Ouch!
2: Cried Uncle Elephant. What is the matter? I asked.
3: I am feeling the creaks, said Uncle Elephant.
2: What are the creaks? I asked.
3: Sometimes they happen to old elephants like me, he said. My back creaks, my knees creak, my feet creak, even my trunk creaks. The creaks are quite uncomfortable.
2: We walked slowly home. Uncle Elephant sat down carefully in his softest chair.
3: Ah, he said. The creaks in the bottom part of me are gone.
2: Uncle Elephant rested his head on the back of the chair.
3: Ah, he said. The creaks in the top part of me are gone.
2: Uncle Elephant put his legs on the footstool.
3: Ah, he said. The creaks in my feet are gone.
2: Are you feeling better? I asked.
3: Almost, said Uncle Elephant. If you let me tell you a story, I am sure all of my creaks will go away.
2: Uncle Elephant tells a story.
3: Once there was a king and a prince, said Uncle Elephant. The prince was brave. He was young and smart. The king was old. He had many wrinkles. They lived in a castle at the edge of a woods. One day, the king and the prince went for a walk. They became lost in the woods. Oh, help! Cried the king. Do not worry, said the prince. We will find our way home. Oh, help! And ouch! Cried the king. I am tired. I am creaking all over. I want to go home. I want to sit in my chair. They wandered in circles for hours. They could not find their castle. A lion jumped out at them. A king and a prince! Just what I want for dinner! Roared the lion. He showed them his sharp teeth. The king and the prince raised their trunks. They both trumpeted as loudly as they could. The lion was so afraid that every one of his teeth popped out. He ran away. The king tried to look over the tops of the trees. "My old eyes are weak," he said. "I can't see a darn thing." "King," said the prince, "my eyes are sharp. Lift me up on your head." The king lifted the prince. The prince looked over the tops of the trees. "There it is," he cried. "I can see the tower of our castle. Now we are not lost." And that, said Uncle Elephant, was how the king and the prince helped each other to find their way home.
2: Uncle Elephant had ended his story.
3: "There," he said, "that does it. From top to bottom, I do not feel a single creak."
2: Uncle Elephant wears his clothes. There was a picture in Uncle Elephant's living room.
3: "That is a picture of me when I was your age," said Uncle Elephant.
2: I looked at the picture. Uncle Elephant was with his mother and father. They looked just like mine. I felt sad. I began to cry. Uncle Elephant looked sad, too.
3: "Now, now," he said, "let's not have any of this. I must do something to make us happy. I will wear some funny clothes. That will make us smile."
2: Uncle Elephant opened his closet door. He looked at his hats and his ties and his shirts and his pants and his jackets.
3: "My clothes are not funny," said Uncle Elephant. "What can I do?"
2: Uncle Elephant went into his closet. In a while, he came out. He was wearing all of his hats, all of his ties, all of his shirts, all of his pants, and all of his jackets. Uncle Elephant was wearing everything on top of everything. Uncle Elephant was a pile of clothes with two big ears. First I smiled, then I giggled, then I laughed. We both laughed so hard we forgot to feel sad. Uncle Elephant writes a song.
3: "Sing a song for me," said Uncle Elephant.
2: "I don't know any songs," I said.
3: "Not one?"
2: asked Uncle Elephant. "Not even one," I said.
3: "Then I will write you a song of your own," said Uncle Elephant.
2: He wrote the words of the song on a piece of paper.
3: "I have a song. It's an elephant song. I will sing it whenever I please. With my trunk in a loop, I will sing while I swoop from the vines and the branches of trees. I have a song. It's an elephant song. I will sing it wherever I go. Upside down on my head, with my ears as a sled, I will sing as I slide through the snow. I have a song. It's an elephant song. I will sing it whatever I do. When I sing while I munch on my peanutty lunch, I will not miss a note as I chew. I have a song. It's an elephant song. I will sing it and never forget that of all music played, there is no better made than an uncle and nephew duet."
2: Uncle Elephant made up a tune to go with the words. Together, we sang my song. We sang it over and over. Uncle Elephant closes the door. One day, a telegram came to Uncle Elephant's house. It was from my mother and father. They had been found and rescued. They were alive. Uncle Elephant and I danced for joy.
3: "I must take you home at once," he said.
2: I sat with Uncle Elephant on the train. We looked out of the window.
3: 1, 2, 3, 4,
2: said Uncle Elephant. "Are you counting the houses?" I asked.
3: "No,"
2: said Uncle Elephant. Are you counting the fields? I asked.
3: No,
2: said Uncle Elephant. I know, I said. You are counting the telephone poles.
3: No, said Uncle Elephant. Not this time.
2: Mother and father were waiting for us. I rushed into their arms. That night, after a fine dinner, I sang my song. Uncle Elephant played the piano. Before I fell asleep, Uncle Elephant came into my room.
3: Do you want to know what I was counting on the train?
2: He asked. Yes, I said.
3: I was counting days,
2: said Uncle Elephant. The days we spent together? I asked.
3: Yes, said Uncle Elephant. They were wonderful days. They all passed too fast.
2: We promised to see each other often. Uncle Elephant kissed me goodnight and closed the door.
1: Once a fuzzy caterpillar was on my arm and it tickled.
5: Caterpillar, caterpillar, caterpillar, caterpillar.

0: Uncle Elephant opens the door. Mother and father went for a sail in their boat. I could not go with them. I had a runny trunk and a sore throat. I went home to bed. There was a storm. The boat did not come back. Mother and father were missing at sea. I was alone. I sat in my room with the curtains closed. I heard my door opening.
1: "Hello, I am your Uncle Elephant," said a voice.
0: I looked at Uncle Elephant.
1: "What are you staring at?"
0: he asked.
1: "Ah, I know. You are looking at my wrinkles."
0: "You do have many wrinkles," I said.
1: "Yes," said Uncle Elephant. "I have more wrinkles than a tree has leaves. I have more wrinkles than a beach has sand. I have more wrinkles than the sky has stars."
0: "Why do you have so many wrinkles?" I asked.
1: "Because I am old," said Uncle Elephant. "Now come out of this dark place."
0: "Where will I go?" I asked.
1: "Come and visit me," said Uncle Elephant.
0: Uncle Elephant counts the poles. I sat with Uncle Elephant on the train. We shared a bag of peanuts. We looked out of the window. The country rushed past.
1: "One, two, three. Oh, I missed one," said Uncle Elephant.
0: "What are you counting?" I asked.
1: "I am trying to count the houses as they go by," he said. "One, two, three, four. I missed one again," said Uncle Elephant.
0: "What are you counting?" I asked.
1: "I am trying to count the fields as they go by," he said. "One, two, three, four, five. I missed another one," said Uncle Elephant.
0: "What are you counting now?" I asked.
1: "I am trying to count the telephone poles as they go by, but everything is passing too darn fast," said Uncle Elephant.
0: Uncle Elephant was right. Everything was passing very fast.
1: "One, two, three, four, five, six, seven, eight, nine, and ten," said Uncle Elephant.
0: "What are you counting this time?" I asked.
1: "I am counting the peanut shells," said Uncle Elephant. "They are easier to count. They are all in one place. They are all sitting on your lap."
0: The train raced along. We finished the whole bag of peanuts. There were many more shells for Uncle Elephant to count. Uncle Elephant lights a lamp. We came to Uncle Elephant's house.
1: "We will light a lamp and have some supper," said Uncle Elephant.
0: He took a lamp from the shelf and lit it.
2: "Hey there,"
0: said a small voice from inside the lamp.
1: "Did you hear that?" asked Uncle Elephant. "This lamp can talk."
0: "It is a magic lamp," I said.
1: "Then we can make wishes," said Uncle Elephant.
0: "I wish for an airplane that I can fly myself," I said.
1: "I wish for a polka dot suit with striped pants," said Uncle Elephant.
0: "I wish for a banana split with 10 scoops of ice cream," I said.
1: "I wish for a box filled with 100 big cigars," said Uncle Elephant.
0: We rubbed the lamp. We sat and waited. A little spider crawled out.
2: "I wish that you would turn off this lamp and leave me in peace," said the spider. "I live in there. It is getting hot."
0: Uncle Elephant made the spider's wish come true. He was happy to turn off the lamp. Uncle Elephant put the lamp back on the shelf. We ate our supper by the light of the moon. Uncle Elephant trumpets the dawn. It was morning. I heard a noise outside. I ran to the window. Uncle Elephant was standing in the garden. His ears flapped in the breeze. He raised his trunk. Trumpeted Uncle Elephant. What are you doing? I asked.
1: I always welcome the dawn this way, said Uncle Elephant. Every new day deserves a good loud trumpet. I have planted all these flowers myself. Come outside and let me introduce you to everyone, said Uncle Elephant. Roses, daisies, daffodils, and marigolds, I want you to meet my nephew.
0: I bowed to the flowers. Uncle Elephant was pleased.
1: This garden is my favorite place in the world, said Uncle Elephant. It is my own kingdom.
0: If this is your kingdom, I said, are you a king?
1: I suppose I am, said Uncle Elephant.
0: If you are the king, I said, I must be the prince.
1: Of course, said Uncle Elephant. You must be the prince.
0: We made ourselves crowns of flowers. Uncle Elephant raised his trunk. I raised my trunk.
3: Vroom, vroom.

home, Uncle Elephant sat down carefully in his softest chair. "Ah," he said, "the creaks in the bottom part of me are gone." Uncle Elephant rested his head on the back of the chair. "Ah," he said, "the creaks in the top part of me are gone." Uncle Elephant put his legs on the footstool. "Ah," he said, "the creaks in my feet are gone." "Are you feeling better?" I asked. "Almost," said Uncle Elephant. "If you let me tell you a story, I am sure all of my creaks will go away." Uncle Elephant tells a story. "Once there was a king and a prince," said Uncle Elephant. "The prince was brave. He was young and smart. The king was old. He had many wrinkles. They lived in a castle at the edge of a woods. One day, the king and the prince went for a walk. They became lost in the woods. 'Oh, help!' cried the king. 'Do not worry,' said the prince. 'We will find our way home.' 'Oh, help! And ouch!' cried the king. 'I am tired. I am creaking all over. I want to go home. I want to sit in my chair.' They wandered in circles for hours. They could not find their castle. A lion jumped out at them. 'A king and a prince! Just what I want for dinner!' roared the lion. He showed them his sharp teeth. The king and the prince raised their trunks. They both trumpeted as loudly as they could. The lion was so afraid that every one of his teeth popped out. He ran away. The king tried to look over the tops of the trees. 'My old eyes are weak,' he said. 'I can't see a darn thing.' 'King,' said the prince, 'my eyes are sharp. Lift me up on your head.' The king lifted the prince. The prince looked over the tops of the trees. 'There it is,' he cried. 'I can see the tower of our castle. Now we are not lost.'" And that, said Uncle Elephant, was how the king and the prince helped each other to find their way home. Uncle Elephant had ended his story. "There," he said, "that does it. From top to bottom, I do not feel a single creak.

0: Uncle Elephant wears his clothes. There was a picture in Uncle Elephant's living room.
1: That is a picture of me when I was your age, said Uncle Elephant.
0: I looked at the picture. Uncle Elephant was with his mother and father. They looked just like mine. I felt sad. I began to cry. Uncle Elephant looked sad, too.
1: Now, now, he said. Let's not have any of this. I must do something to make us happy. I will wear some funny clothes. That will make us smile.
0: Uncle Elephant opened his closet door. He looked at his hats and his ties and his shirts and his pants and his jackets.
1: My clothes are not funny, said Uncle Elephant. What can I do?
0: Uncle Elephant went into his closet. In a while, he came out. He was wearing all of his hats, all of his ties, all of his shirts, all of his pants, and all of his jackets. Uncle Elephant was wearing everything on top of everything. Uncle Elephant was a pile of clothes with two big ears. First I smiled, then I giggled, then I laughed. We both laughed so hard we forgot to feel sad. Uncle Elephant writes a song.
1: Sing a song for me, said Uncle Elephant.
0: I don't know any songs, I said.
1: Not one?
0: Asked Uncle Elephant. Not even one, I said.
1: Then I will write you a song of your own, said Uncle Elephant.
0: He wrote the words of the song on a piece of paper.
1: I have a song. It's an elephant song. I will sing it whenever I please. With my trunk in a loop, I will sing while I swoop from the vines and the branches of trees. I have a song. It's an elephant song. I will sing it wherever I go. Upside down on my head, with my ears as a sled, I will sing as I slide through the snow. I have a song. It's an elephant song. I will sing it whatever I do. When I sing while I munch on my peanutty lunch, I will not miss a note as I chew. I have a song. It's an elephant song. I will sing it and never forget that of all music played, there is no better made than an uncle and nephew duet.
0: Uncle Elephant made up a tune to go with the words. Together, we sang my song. We sang it over and over. Uncle Elephant closes the door. One day, a telegram came to Uncle Elephant's house. It was from my mother and father. They had been found and rescued. They were alive. Uncle Elephant and I danced for joy.
1: I must take you home at once, he said.
0: I sat with Uncle Elephant on the train. We looked out of the window.
1: One, two, three, four,
0: said Uncle Elephant. Are you counting the houses? I asked.
1: No,
0: said Uncle Elephant. Are you counting the fields? I asked.
1: No,
0: said Uncle Elephant. I know, I said. You are counting the telephone poles.
1: No,
0: said Uncle Elephant.
1: Not this time.
0: Mother and father were waiting for us. I rushed into their arms. That night, after a fine dinner, I sang my song. Uncle Elephant played the piano. Before I fell asleep, Uncle Elephant came into my room.
1: Do you want to know what I was counting on the train?
0: He asked. Yes, I said.
1: I was counting days,
0: said Uncle Elephant. The days we spent together? I asked.
1: Yes, said Uncle Elephant. They were wonderful days. They all passed too fast.
0: We promised to see each other often. Uncle Elephant kissed me goodnight and closed the door.
2: Elephant. The huge, enormous elephant moves slowly in the sun. He dunks his trunk to drink from lakes and rolls in mud for fun.

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0: 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Where the bakers who bake till the dawn, so we can have cake in the morn, mixed Mickey in batter, chanting, milk in the batter, milk in the batter, stir it, scrape it, bake it, bake it. 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I'm Mickey! 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Then Mickey and Dough was just on his way. 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

0: And Color, you are live on air.
1: Yes, a kookaburra bird is what I have an impersonation of.
0: Oh, this is wonderful. Kookaburra.
1: They're also from Australia.
0: That's right.
1: Okay, ready?
0: Yes, we are ready.

0: I won't.
1: Well, that was amazing. That was. 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

I wonder what you would do if you had the power to dream any dream you wanted to. I wonder what you would do if you had the power to dream any dream you wanted to. And you would, of course, be able to alter your time sense and slip, say, 75 years of subjective time into 8 hours of sleep. You would, I suppose, start out by fulfilling all your wishes. You could

that you were dreaming. So that you would think it was all for real. And to be anxious about it. Because it'd be so great when you woke up.

you say, Will? Like children who dare each other on things. How far out could you get? What could you take? What dimension of being lost? Of abandonment of your power? What dimension of that could you stand? You could ask yourself this, because you know you'd eventually wake up.

how curious a thing it is that most of the things that we experience we regard as things that happen to us, which we ourselves do not originate, which are events expressing some sort of or activity that is external to ourselves. And if you consider that, you realize that what you mean by yourself is rather narrowly circumscribed. Even events that go on in our own bodies are put in the category of things that happen to us in the same way as things that go on in the world outside our skins. If there's a thunderstorm or an earthquake, well, it happens to you. You're not responsible for it. But so in the same way, when you have hiccups, you didn't plan on it. If you have belly rumbles, you had no intention of doing it. And as to the catastrophic act of getting born, well, you had nothing to do with that. And you can spend all your life blaming your parents for putting you in the situation in which you find yourself. And this way of looking at the world in this sort of passive mood as something that happens to you goes right down to our general feeling about life. It goes down to the way in which, as Westerners, we have been accustomed to look at human existence as a precarious event in a cosmos that on the whole is depicted as being completely unsympathetic and alien to our existence. In other words, if you're reared with a 20th century, or shall we say an early 20th century common sense, which is based on the philosophy of science of the 19th century, with its rejection of Christianity and Judaism, you regard yourself as an accident, a biological accident, in a stupid universe, which is mechanical, but has no feelings, no finer feelings. A vast, pointless gyration of radioactive rocks and gas in which you happen to occur. Of course, if you don't have that point of view and you are more traditional, you look upon yourself as a child of God. And therefore, under authority. In other words, there's a big boss on top of all this who allowed you at his pleasure to deign to have the disgusting effrontery to exist. And you better watch your P's and Q's, because that Almighty is looking after you with the attitude of this is going to hurt me more than it's going to hurt you. And when you look at the world in that image, or in the other image that it's a stupid mechanism, either point of view you take, you don't really belong. You're not really part of all this. And I could use a stronger word than part, only we don't have it in English. We have to say something like connected with it, essential to it, or to put it in the strongest possible way, it is quite alien to Western thought to conceive that the external world, which is defined as something that happens to you, and your body itself as something that you've got caught up with, it is quite alien to our thought to consider all that as you yourself. Because, you see, we have such a myopic view of what one's self is. It's as if, in other words, we selected how much experience is really to be regarded as me. As if you focused your attention on certain restricted areas of the whole panorama of things that you experience and say, I will take sides with that much of it.
Now, we come here right at the start to an extremely important principle, which is the different points of view you get when you change your level of magnification. That is to say, you can look at something with a microscope and see it a certain way. You can look at it with the naked eye and see it in a certain way. You look at it with a telescope and you see it in another way. Now, which level of magnification is the correct one? Well, obviously, they're all correct, but they're just different points of view. You can, for example, look at a newspaper photograph under a magnifying glass, and where with the naked eye you will see a human face, with the magnifying glass you will just see a profusion of dots, rather meaninglessly scattered. But as you stand away from that connection of dots, which all seem to be separate and apart from each other, they suddenly arrange themselves into a pattern. And you see that these individual dots add up to some kind of sense. Now you'll see at once from this illustration that maybe you, when you take a myopic view of yourself, as most of us do, but you may add up to some kind of sense that is not apparent to you in your ordinary consciousness. When we examine our bloodstreams under a microscope, we see there's one hell of a fight going on. All sorts of microorganisms are chewing each other up. And if we got overly fascinated with our view of our own bloodstreams in the microscope, we should start taking sides, which would be fatal, because the health of our organism depends on the continuance of this battle. What is, in other words, conflict at one level of magnification is harmony at a higher level. Now, could it possibly be, therefore, that we, with all our problems, conflicts, neuroses, sicknesses, political outrages, wars, tortures, and everything that goes on in human life, are a state of conflict which can be seen in a larger perspective as a situation of harmony? Well, it is claimed, you see, that some human beings have broken through to that vision, that they've slipped somehow or other into states of consciousness where they see the apparent disintegration and disorganization of everyday life as the functioning of a totality which at its level is completely harmonious. And you could say, aha, at last I see, I got the point, I've seen how all this makes sense. But what this insight depended upon was your overcoming the illusion that space separates things. That is to say, the space, the interval between your body and mine, the interval created by birth at one end and death at the other, and then after somebody's death, then somebody else's birth. These are events with intervals between them. And normally we regard these intervals in time and these intervals in space as having no importance, no function. We tend to see the universe itself as really consisting in all the stars and galaxies. That's what it is. That's what we notice. But the space in which all this happens is sort of written off as something that isn't really there. But what one has to realize is that the space is an essential function of the things in the space. After all, you can't have separate stars unless there is a space around them. Eliminate the space and you will see you couldn't have this phenomenon at all. And vice versa. You couldn't have the space. They wouldn't be there in any sense whatsoever if there weren't the bodies in it. So the bodies in the space and the space are two aspects of a single continuum. They're related together in exactly the same way as a back and a front. And you just don't get one without the other. So the moment you see that intervals, that space is connective, you can understand at once how
you are not just to be exclusively defined as a flash of consciousness that occurs between two eternal darknesses, which is the popular common sense view which Western man has of his own life. That you consider that in the darkness that comes before your birth, there was no you, and in the eternal darkness that follows your death, there is likewise no you. And I'm going to discuss these matters not by appealing to any special spooky knowledge, as if I had been traveling on the higher planes and knew all my previous incarnations and therefore could tell you authoritatively that you are much more than this individuality. I'm going to do it on a basis of complete common sense, that everybody has access to the facts, and that just what you have to realize is that life is a pattern of immense complexity. And what you call yourself as a living organism, say, I am my whole body at the very least. Now, what is that body? That body is recognizable, and I recognize my friends when I meet them again, with luck, and you recognize me. Although the last time any of you saw me, I was absolutely something entirely different from what I am now. Just as the flame of a candle is never a constant. A flame of a candle is a stream of hot gas. Only you say the flame of the candle as if it were a constant. Well, it is a recognizably constant pattern. The spear-shaped outline of the flame and its coloration is a constant pattern. But in exactly the same way, we are all constant patterns. And that's all we are. The only thing constant about us at all is the doing rather than the being. It's the way we behave, the way we dance. Only there's no we that dances. There's just the dancing. Just as the flame is the streaming of hot gas, just as a whirlpool in a river is a whirling of streaming water. There is no thing that whirlpools. There is the whirlpool, and in the same way, each one of us is a very, very delightfully complex undulation of the energy of the whole universe. Only by our process of miseducation, we've been deprived of the knowledge of that fact. Not as if though there was someone to blame for this, because it's always with our own tacit consent. Because life is basically a game of hide-and-seek. Because life is pulsation. On and off. Here it is, and now it isn't. And by being this pulsation, we know it's there. See, you don't know what you mean by on unless you know what you mean by off. That's why when we want to awaken someone, we knock at the door. It's not enough to slam the door once with your fist and make a big noise, but you keep up a pulsation, because that by its on and offness attracts attention. All life, you see, is this flickering in and out. Only there are enormous rhythms in it. There are very fast flickering ins and outs, like the reaction of light upon our eyes, such that if I take a lighted cigarette in the dark and I spin it, you will see a circle of fire. Because the reflection of that cigarette tip on your retina lasts, it endures, just in the same way as on a radar screen. An image stays a little while until it's revivified by another round. So in that way, you see, you notice continuity. And in the same way then, you notice the continuity of a light. Because although, like say, with an arc lamp is actually a flickering light. And that's why they don't allow arc lights to be used in any shop where there's a circular saw moving. Because sometimes the flickering speed of the arc light so synchronizes with the turning speed of the teeth on the blade that the teeth look as if they're not moving. And so anybody who might put his hand on the blade would have it chopped off, thinking it was a still one.
So in this way, very fast impulses are looked upon us as constant. And we see where there are fast impulses, a solid thing. When you look at the blade of a propeller or an electric fan, the separated four or three blades become a solid disc, and you cannot throw an egg through it. Well, so in exactly the same way, you can't put your finger through a rock, because the rock is moving too fast for your finger to go through. That's the meaning of the whole phenomenon of hardness. Hardness in nature is immense energy, but acting in a very concentrated space, restricted space, but going to beat hell. That's why you can't get through it. Now, from those very tiny fast rhythms, which give us the impression of continuity, there are also in this universe immensely slow rhythms. And these are very difficult for us to keep track of. And they impress us and depress us as our own life and death, as our coming and going, which goes for what is to us such a slow pace that we can't possibly believe that it is really a rhythm. We think of it as our birth, as something quite unique that could never occur again, because we're so close to it, you see, and it's moving so slowly. And so with that point of view, we are, like Marshall McLuhan has said, he borrowed a metaphor from me, which is that we are driving a car looking at the rear vision mirror. That means that the environment in which you believe yourself to exist is always a past one. It isn't the one you're actually in. The process of growth, the basic process of biology, is one in which lower orders are always being superseded by higher orders. But the lower order can never figure out, or only very rarely figure out, what the higher order is that's taking over, and may see it as a terrible threat, as total disaster, as the very end, but therefore can never be aware that the principle of growth always has and always will continue. Whereas that's what's going on. But you never know what the next step is going to be, because if you did know, you wouldn't take it, because it would already be past. Do you understand this? That any certainly known future is an event of which we can say, you've had it. And in that sense, it's past. When we play games, and we say in chess or in a bridge or whatever game you're playing, the outcome of the game becomes certain, we at that point cancel the game and begin a new one. Because the whole zest of the thing, and which takes me back to the idea that this whole thing is a hide-and-seek game, is that you don't know what the next order coming up is. But one thing you can be sure of, it will be an order, and it will comprehend you. At the moment, we stand at a time in history where we're beginning to think of the great countdown on the end of the human race. Terrifying possibility that through atomic energy, we may obliterate this planet and turn the whole globe into a star. Maybe that's the way all the stars started. Imagine, you know, this great thing coming up. The countdown on the end. 7, 6, 5, 4, 3, 2, 1. Bang! Where have you heard that before? You sit on the seashore and you hear the waves going in and out, and you don't stop to think. That's what you're doing. That's what the whole business is doing. And there are places where the wave mounts and mounts and it gets too big for its boots or whatever, and it spills and breaks. And we could do just that. But very important to realize that that's what you're doing, because then you don't get panicky about it.
And the person who's going to press that button is a person who's going to be in panic. So if you realize that that's what it is, and that it doesn't really matter if the whole human race blows itself up, then there's a chance that it won't do it. That's the only chance we have. Not to do this thing which attracts us like a kind of vertigo, like a person who looks over a precipice and is all set to throw himself over. Or a person who jumps out of a plane when they're skydiving and forgets to pull the parachute ring because he gets fascinated with a target. It's called target fascination. He just goes straight at it, you see. So we can get absolutely fascinated with disaster, with doom. Or, you know, all the news in the newspapers is invariably bad news. There is no good news in the newspapers. People wouldn't buy a newspaper consisting of good news. Even the free press is full of terrible news. Except the San Francisco Oracle. And the fascination, you see, for this doom might be neutralized if we would say, well, why bother about that? It's just another fluctuation in this huge, marvelous, endless chain of our own selves and our own energy going on. See, here's the problem. Because of our myopia, because of our the way we've, as it were, restricted consciousness to focus upon just that certain little area of experience that we call voluntary action. That's us. And everything else happens to us. Now, that's obviously absurd. Let's suppose you take in your hand one of those toys, a gyroscopic top. And you suddenly notice, the minute you get this in your hand, that it has a kind of vitality to it. It seems to resist you. It starts pushing you in a certain way, see? And sometimes you're with it and following it. And then sometimes you see it. It's just as if you held a living animal in your hand. You know, you pick up a hamster, you know, or a guinea pig, and you hold this little thing in your hand. It's always trying to escape. So the gyroscope always seems to be trying to escape your hold. Now, in exactly the same way, what you're experiencing all the time, all sorts of things are getting out of control and doing things you don't expect. It's trying to escape your hold. All right, then don't grab it so hard. And you discover that this living thing that you're feeling, like the gyroscope top, it's your own life. Because you can see very simply that you would not understand the experience that you call voluntary action and decision, being in control and being in yourself, unless in opposition to that, there was something else. You couldn't realize self and control and will unless there was something other, out of control, and instead of will, won't. It's the two together only that produces the sensation that you call having a personal identity. Only, there is a funny thing about human consciousness which has been worked out very carefully in Gestalt psychology, which is that our attention is captured by the figure rather than the background, by the relatively enclosed area rather than the diffuse area, and by something moving rather than what is relatively still. And to all those phenomena that in this way attract our attention, we attribute a higher degree of reality than the ones we don't notice. That's only because, for the moment, those are more important to us. Consciousness, you see, is a radar that is scanning the environment to look out for trouble, just in the same way as a ship's radar is looking for rocks or other ships. And the radar, therefore, does not notice the vast areas of space where there are no rocks, no other ships.

but we pay attention only to what our set of values tells us we ought to pay attention to. But quite obviously, you as a complete individual are much more than the scanning system. You are in relationships with the external world that on the whole are incredibly harmonious. And so in this way, we have this rather myopic way of looking at things. And we screen out from attention anything that is not immediately important to a scanning system based on sensing danger. But quite obviously, you as a complete individual are much more than the scanning system. You are in relationships with the external world that on the whole are incredibly harmonious. Going back to this illustration of every living body as something like the flame of a candle. The energies of life in the form of temperature, light, air, and food, and so on, are streaming through you all at this moment in the most magnificently harmonious way. And you're all of you far more beautiful than any candle flame. Just sitting in these chairs, just zzz, going, you know? Only we are so used to it. We say about that, so what? Show me something interesting. Show me something new. Because it's a characteristic of consciousness that it ignores stimuli that are constant. When anything is constant, it says, okay, that's safe, it's in the bag, needn't pay attention to that anymore. And therefore, we eliminate systematically from our awareness all the gorgeous things that are going on all the time, and instead only become focused on the things, the troublesome things that might happen to upset it. Which is all right, but we make too much of it. And we make so much of it that we identify our very selves, I, ego, with the radar, with the troubleshooter. And that's only a tiny fragment of one's total being. So that if you do become aware that you are not simply that scanning mechanism, but you are your complete organism, then very swiftly, in turn, as a consequence of that, you become aware that your organism is not the way you think about it when you look at it from the standpoint of conscious attention, from the standpoint of the ego. From the standpoint of the ego, your organism is your kind of vehicle, your automobile, in which you go around. But from a physical point of view, your organism is again like the candle flame or the whirlpool. It is something which is a continuous patterning or activity of the whole cosmos. The key idea here is pattern. Let's suppose I'm going to borrow a metaphor from Buckminster Fuller. Suppose we have a rope, and one section of this rope is made of Manila hemp. The next section is cotton. The next section is silk. The next section is nylon, and so on. Now we tie a knot in this rope, just an ordinary one-over knot. And you find by putting your finger in the knot, you can move it all the way down the rope. Now, as this knot travels, it's first of all made of Manila hemp, it's then made of cotton, it's then made of silk, it's then made of nylon, and so on. But the knot keeps going on. And that's the integrity of pattern, the continuing pattern, which is what you are. Because you might, you know, be for several years, you might be a vegetarian, and you might be a meat eater, and so on, and you know, your constitution changes all the time, but people, your friends still recognize you, because you're still putting on the same show. It's the same pattern that is the recognizable individual. But we are trained in our language. The very structure of the language we talk deceives us into

0: misunderstanding this. Because when we see a pattern, we ask, what's it made of? Like you see a table, is it made of wood or is it made of aluminum? But then when you inquire into what is wood, and how does wood differ from aluminum? The only thing a scientist can tell you is the different patterns, that is to say, the different molecular structure of the two things. And a molecular structure is not a description of what something is made of, it is a description of what dance it is performing. What motions, what kind of a symphony this is. Because basically, all phenomena of life are musical. And gold differs from lead in exactly the same way that a waltz differs from a mazurka. It's a different dance. And there isn't anything that's dancing. That is a deception we get into because we have two parts of speech in our grammar. We have nouns and verbs. And verbs are supposed to describe the activities of nouns. And this is simply a convention of speech. You could have a language with only verbs in it. You don't need any nouns, or you could also have a language with the nouns only and no verbs. And it would perfectly adequately describe what's going on in the world. So if you were used to speaking with a language that had one part of speech, you could say just as much as we can, with two, and be a lot clearer. Only at first it would sound awkward, but you'd soon get used to it. And then when you got used to it, it would be a matter of common sense that the patterning of the world is not some kind of stuff that's patterning. You don't have to seek for a substance underlying the whole thing, it's just patterning. And we're all that. And wherever you see patterning, you will see the principle that big fleas have little fleas upon their backs to bite them, little fleas have lesser fleas and so ad infinitum. And then you reverse the process, see? Little fleas, infinitely little fleas, are always on the back of bigger fleas. And those bigger fleas are on the back of still bigger ones. And those bigger fleas are on the back of still more whopping fleas, you see? It goes the other way too. And so in this way, there is, to a person who really wakes up, you very soon realize that your existence is not something that is just hopeless little creature that's suddenly confronted with a great big external world that goes gah at him, you know, and eats him up. Every tiniest little thing that comes into being, every minute little fruit fly or gnat or bacterium, I will go so far as to say, is an event upon which this whole cosmos depends. Because this thing goes both ways. It's not only that every little organism which exists depends on its total environment. The reverse is also true, that the total environment depends on each and every one of those little organisms. So that you could say, this universe consists of an arrangement of pattern in which every event is essential to the whole thing. Now, we screen that idea out of our consciousness in exactly the same way that we screen out the perception of space as an important reality. Just as we pay attention to the figure and ignore the background, so we see one way of looking at things, namely that the organism is very frail against the environment. It lasts a long time, the environment, but the organism only lasts a short time. What do you mean the environment lasts a long time? What does the environment consist of? Just a lot of little things. And yet there is the environment just as the same way as there is the face in the newspaper photograph behind all those little dots. When you get far enough away from it, you see the face. When you get far enough away from all the organisms and the little bits of things, you see the environment in another scale of magnification. But actually, the whole thing is arranged in a polar system where the enormous depends on the tiny and the tiny depends on the enormous. And you get a relationship between these extremes, which can be called a transaction. That is to say, a transaction when there's buying and selling. It's impossible to have buying without selling and selling without buying. They always go together. But of course, the person you see who's interested in buying thinks more about buying than he thinks about the other fellow selling. And if he does that, he's going to get a bad buy. Because he doesn't really think about the mechanisms the other fellow's using to sell. And if I want to sell something and think too much about selling, I don't enter sufficiently into the psychology of the buyer. So then I'm not a good business shark. So in this way, we are always, as it were, overemphasizing a certain aspect of our experience. And we say, now, what is important about people? This is the great credo of the West. Is there a unique individuality? And we have been given an immense psychic investment in our own individuality by our upbringing. What are you going to amount to? What are you going to contribute to human life? What's your particular destiny going to be? It's a fine idea. But the thing we don't understand is that it won't work, this great idea, without being balanced with its opposite. Just as you can't have the back without the front. So you cannot have the values of a unique personality unless at the same time everybody recognizes that there is another level at which we are not unique at all, but that I am you and you are I. That, in other words, the so-called I that we all have, you see, every one of you feels that you're the center of the universe and that everything else is happening around you in a circle. You can turn around and you can see sort of equally far in all directions, especially if you're in a ship in the middle of the ocean. So you're in the middle. And it's true from the standpoint of astronomy. We live in a curved space-time continuum, that is to say, in a universe at which every point may be regarded as the center. Consider a sphere. Here's a ball. What point on this ball is the center of its surface? You can see at once that any point can be the center of its surface. So legitimately, all points in the universe are the center. That's Saint Bonaventure's description of God, that circle whose center is everywhere and whose circumference is nowhere. So everybody's in that situation. And at that depth of your existence, we are all like the nerve ends on your own skin. See, at every point on your skin, there's a little nerve end going peek and getting information from the outside world. Another and another and another, all over. And they all constitute your total sensitivity. Well, so in the same way, and all these people sitting around here with their little eyes and little ears and things, they're going peek, and they're all really one common center called I, which is looking at itself from ever so many different points of view. Only we are so close to it and we are so absorbed in the different ways each one of them is doing that we neglect the community underneath. Just like when you've never seen Chinese people before and you go into a bunch of Chinese people and you can't tell the difference between them. You think, well, all Chinese look the same. Well, the Chinese, when they first saw us, they thought we all looked the same. We all had red hair and long noses. And then when you get to know, I live in Japan for a week, 2 weeks, 3 weeks, and then suddenly all the Japanese start turning into people. And they look like, they don't look Japanese anymore, they just look like people. They're all different. See? As you get to a certain level, then all the individuality comes out. So, if in other words, someone from an entirely different form of biology came to this planet and looked at us, he wouldn't know the difference between Negroes, Greeks, Armenians, and white Anglo-Saxon Protestants. they would all look to him exactly the same. And he would see us as, in other words, he'd look at a group like this here and he would call it a thing. Now, just as you see a set of false teeth, and they all look pretty much alike, and you say, well, that's a set of false teeth. So you see a set of people sitting around and say, well, that's just a thing. It's like a caterpillar with so many legs on it, you know. It breaks up and reforms and so on. Rather interesting. Like hydras, you know, you can take hydras and put them in an osterizer. Flatworms. You can take flatworms and you can teach them certain tricks. And then you put them in an osterizer and pulverize them. Then they reform themselves and they know the tricks you taught them. And you can mix up those who do and those who don't. And those who do learn the tricks can convey it to the new ones that didn't know them. See? So that maybe one day we can get some DNA from genius people and feed it to people who don't know anything. And immediately they learn these tricks. Think of that. But the meaning of all that, talking about DNA and osterized flatworms, is that what is transmitted all the time is the repetition of pattern, the repetition of certain rhythms. And that this whole rhythmic system may be looked at in this way. Let's just take any pattern. We can form a pattern, say, of like this. See, I make a kind of a loop-ended cross in the air. Now, let's consider what is the problem involved in analyzing that pattern into smaller parts. Shall I say each one of these loops is a part, and there are four parts, therefore, to the pattern? Well, where does a loop begin and end? Just excuse me, let's look at it another way. I could say that not this was a part, but this was a part of the pattern. And were four of those. You should all study, incidentally, the drawings of a great Dutch artist by the name of Escher, whose work appeared a little while ago in the Scientific American, but he has a book of the most fantastic patterns where you will see, for example, an arrangement of devils. And when you look at the background, it's an arrangement of angels. That everything goes with its counterpoint. So that when you look at one of Escher's pictures, you don't know which is the foreground and which is the background. You just flip, flip, flip, flip, flip, and you can have it either way. Well, everything's like that. Only because, as I said, we are fascinated with what we have at the moment selected as the foreground, we say four. Foreground, it comes before, it's important. That's what's there, the background. Oh, that's just background, you see. Supposing you suddenly do a flip on that, and you realize the foreground, yeah, it's kind of close, but as we say of people, you could only see the trees, you can't see the forest. It's like businessmen who say they're very practical, but they're very short-sighted and don't know what's good for them. Put themselves out of their business regularly, so they have to start wars in order to carry on business. And, you know, that's stupid. So you always, wherever you are looking at the general panorama of sensory experience, try switching. Try shifting your attention to all the things you thought were unimportant, to the constants, to the background. And begin looking at the spaces between people. All painters have to learn this. Because especially if you're working in oils, you actually have to paint in the background. Weavers know this. Because when they're making patterns in weaving, they've got to weave the background as well. Or if you do needlepoint with embroidery, think of the hours you spend putting in the background over the canvas in wool. And you become aware of it. Same way the people who made the great Oriental carpets. They're much more aware of the background as constituting an essential part of the total experience. So, as you become aware of this, you see the same thing that you notice in music, namely that it is only as a result of hearing the interval between tones that you hear any melody. If you don't hear the interval, you're tone deaf, and all notes are the same noise. All you hear is rhythm. You don't hear any melody. You've got to hear the interval. So then watch the intervals between people. The things that aren't said, the things that are tacit, the things that are implicit rather than explicit in all life. And then you begin to get connected. You know, it's very important to have a connection in life. And to be in the know. And this is the way it fundamentally comes out. Of seeing the thing you forgot. You know, you can always bug people in a beautiful way, in a very helpful way, by just saying to them, what did you forget? I say, well, I don't know. What was I supposed to remember? Oh, I'm really not trying to put you on. I mean, it's not difficult. This is something completely obvious that you forgot. You'd easily remember it because it's so obvious. Well, that's the hardest thing in the world to think of. What's the most obvious thing I forgot? Yeah, what's that? Well, who do you think you are? Well, how do you answer that question? Who are you? Well, you give a name. You say, I'm Joe Doakes, I'm Alan Watts. That's not true. That's what people told you you were. They put that name on you and they taught you to identify with it and to behave as it was expected to behave. But that's not who you are. You know very well. Go back in your memory. Go back into your infancy before they started telling you all this stuff. Who are you? And if you get with that, you know very well who you are. The jolly old Ancient of Days. Only there's a conspiracy that you mustn't let on about that. Because everybody is. And if one person realizes it, the other's a little bit offended. And they say, well, how come you're so great? We worked it in Christianity by a very clever thing of allowing just one individual to be recognized as the God incarnate. And nobody else, therefore, could be. And since he had been safely crucified and whisked up to heaven, he wouldn't bother us anymore. So everybody, therefore, who gets an intimation of who they really are and ever comes out with it in Christian civilization, people say, who the hell do you think you are? Are you Jesus Christ? Well, you can say Jesus Christ said he was Jesus Christ and everybody put him down for it, and that's what you're doing to me. Oh, they say forget that one, because it's like somebody comes out and composes some perfectly terrible music and the critics say this man is a cacophonist, he is completely incompetent. And he said, did you read the reviews of Beethoven's First Symphony when it was performed at Vienna? Now the thing is, we allowed one person, you see, one human individual, to be the incarnate God. Because we have all been living in a theory of the universe in which the individual is simply involved in something that happens to him. And we feel that this thing that happens to us is reality. It is facts that we have to face and accept and cope with. See? It's always something other than you. You don't recognize it as an integral part of your own being, without which you cannot know what you mean by the word I. But in the truth of the matter is, though, that if you will face it out, every single one of us knows that that isn't true. there is a recess of the soul, of the psyche, where everybody knows perfectly well that you are not just this irresponsible little mouse that's been chucked down into this world, but that you are really doing this work. You're running it. Only you can't admit it, just in the same way as you can't admit that you're responsible for the way your own heart beats. You say, oh, that's not my doing. I have no control over my heart. Do you have any control over being conscious? Do you know how you will? And you say, I intend to take my hand down from my face and put it on my leg. I can do that, but I don't know how the hell it's done. So that what we mean by the capacity of voluntary control in the ordinary sense of the word is that we don't understand it at all. So you might say, in a funny backwards way, that the only kind of control you really understand is that way you're not using your will. Because you just do it so easy, like you open and close your hand. You know how to do it? Sure you know how to do it. But you can't put it into words and explain to someone how to do it. You say, well, come on, aren't you human? Don't you know how to open and close your hand? Just do it, silly. But we don't realize, you see, that just as we know how to do this, we know equally well how to turn the sun into light, how to blow the sky, how to blow the wind, how to wave the ocean, how to digest food, and I might add, to be digested by bacteria and transformed. As we transform our steaks, we will in turn be transformed. But the pattern keeps going. And it's always you. Only you see, you have this marvelous capacity to transform yourself without knowing that you're doing it. Therefore, you keep surprising yourself. And therefore, you keep on doing it. Because if you didn't surprise yourself, you wouldn't go on doing it. It's just the very fact, you see, that you seem to be the victims of a thing you don't understand, and that you seem to conclude your life every time in a wipeout called death, where all your control goes. It's just exactly that opposite condition to what you call being alive that allows you to be alive. Only every time it happens, it's like it's new. It's like every time you're born, it seems like it was the only time. But of course, if it wasn't like that, you wouldn't do it.
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0: La Contessa, she has a laugh of secret. 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She break a hearts. 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She live on the edge of survival when she was in a resistance and a king had a price on her head. She looked down at you, soul, and it give you just what you need.
1: This song is just for you, little kitty.

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0: and you're going to keep on rambling.
1: Oh, yes. Have to.
2: Talca scutori a voi gentile, benvenuto la confessionale, welcome to the world famous confessional on shoutingfire.com. This is Contessa de la Luna, inviting you to call in and share your guilt, your shame, your minor felonies, and if you are ace of a space, your animal noises. The number is 219-256-5862.

0: When a man's big is another man's a tiny.
1: That's right. Yeah, that's what she said.
0: You are live on air.
2: Contessa, Contessa, I have a confession.
0: To whom are we speaking?
2: Well, well, well. How do you ask a new lover or potential new lover if their comfort level matches yours? And furthermore, how do you go for a first kiss while being appropriate? I want to hear your answer.
0: Now, wait a minute. So you're a new lover, but you want to know, like, you want to broach? What are you trying to broach?
2: I want to approach them cautiously because I'm not sure if they've dated a woman before. And I'm trying to figure out how to succinctly go into that.
0: So you meet someone, man or woman...
2: Woman.
0: And you don't know if they ever date a woman.
2: Exactly. And I've had conversations with them. But you can talk a big talk and not walk a big walk.
0: It's true. It's true, right? Now that's a risky business, right? Now, is you good friends?
2: I mean, I'm pretty good friends with her.
0: If you make a move and it's not right, is it going to ruin friendship?
2: It would potentially.
0: Right.
2: I mean, with all things, I guess my biggest question is, how do you break this, like, physical and non-physical world in a very smooth and graceful way?
0: A lot of people use alcohol. Right, to kind of loosen things up a little bit. We are not advocating that. We are just saying that it works.
2: Okay.
0: You know, just to get us
2: relaxed. So just get wildly drunk with her.
0: No, well, maybe not, you know, because then because you don't know. I mean, you could also be honest, but, you know, there is some risk involved in being honest, right?
2: Mm-hmm.
0: If you tell, I'm thinking about you all the time, it's more than friends, then you risk that, you know, there would be awkwardness that would jeopardize your friendship. It is a big risk, right?
2: Would you take it?
0: Well, we're wondering, like, what the other person is thinking.
2: Well, they invite me out all the time, and it's a very, like, open thing, and they're very excited, and the activities are dates.
0: Did they ever say they date a woman?
2: They casually mentioned that they may have had flings, but never dated somebody, no.
0: They had, the experimentation?
2: Yes.
0: Well, that is risky, right? So
2: it's very risky. That's why I'm calling you.
0: Right? Well, that we don't have answer because we don't, you know, we are like you. We don't know what's going to happen, but...
2: Well, I'll call you back when I find out.
0: Oh, we want to know for sure what happened right now. Now, if you... Do you just want to have a little fling or you just got to, you know... You got the animal instinct going, or do you want to have like a relationship?
2: I don't even know.
0: Well, what are you going to do?
2: I guess I'm gonna hopefully have a dream about it tonight and sort it out in my sleep.
0: Right, because that is like if you're going to take those steps, you can't go backwards.
2: Yes.
0: You already know all these things.
2: That's very true, but I didn't need to hear you say that. Once you go forwards, you can't go backwards in that respect.
0: That's right, you know. So sometimes it is, you know, you have friends, and sometimes you got to say, well, if I have a sex with my friend, the chances are it's not going to work.
2: Yeah.
0: You know, over the long term, and then so you say, do I want to risk this friendship for that? And maybe you do. Maybe you're like, you know, we don't really have that much of a friendship, so I'm willing to risk it.
3: Mm-hmm.
0: You know, but if you value it, you probably shouldn't do that, because then it's going to be, you know, probably bad.
3: Yeah.
0: So those are the, you know, but if you are like, no, I want to try and go for it, you know, then, you know, go out and have like a little drink, you know, and just kind of see how it goes.
3: Yes.
0: But
3: well,
0: no drinking and driving.
3: No.
0: All right. You're going to let us know what happened.
3: I will. I'll call you back.
0: We want to know. All right. Ciao, baby.
3: Bye-bye.
0: Kiss, kiss. There you have it. That is how you do it. That's what it sounds like when you call and talk to Contessa de la Luna at 219-256-58. 6-2. All right. Did you ever have that dilemma, you know, where you got like a friend and you're, you know, start getting curious and what happened? We want to know. All right. 219-256-5862.

0: We have caller online on the other line, but we're not hearing them.
1: I can hear. Oh! Are we talking or are we not talking?
0: Yes, we are talking.
1: Yeah, so if it's the Contesta de la Luna, La da Duna, what kind of contest do we win?
0: You want to win a contest? We're not giving away a contest tonight.
1: Oh, shoot. Can
0: what
1: do
0: you get when you talk when you talk like a La Contesta? You
1: got the Laka Laka Laka Laka Laka.
0: You are doing great.
1: Laka Laka Contesta.
0: You keep
1: doing
0: it.
1: Can we win a contest to go to the Caribbean?
0: No. You get the joy and the satisfaction and the ecstasy of talking like a La Contesta.
1: Oh, that Laka Laka Laka. Yeah, you know what? It is a joy, and it really truly is. Thank you for the joy, Laka Laka Laka Tessa, Laka Laka Contessa, because it was birthday, Laka Laka Laka Contessa to me. We are so happy for you.
0: And we are very happy for you too, and we are glad that we can bring this joy to your life in this transformation.

And also, bigger shout out to our friend Ace of a Space on the chat, calling in from Acro Sante in Central Arizona. You can hear them Mondays on the Mesa Show. That is, what is it? Live from the Mesa, that's right, 5 to 7 on Mondays. And what else do we got? Traveler and Timey's out there. We are, of course, inviting you to call in and share your guilt, your shame, your minor felonies, your animal impersonations, your unrequited love stories. 219-256-5862.

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do you think that this is good background music for Contessa Luna? Right? You agree, right? Alright, so we are streaming live on shoutingfire.com. That's the address you can go to. And we got the chat, we got the slap a happy checking in. They got the thunderstorm brewing out where they are in the Midwest. And we wonder what you got brewing wherever you are on the planet.

Try to invite you to Colleen. I know a lot of you probably, you know, getting you beans and tubs ready for Burning Man, right? I know some people who are right now. And, you know, getting ready, what you're going to bring. Old country music. There you go. What else? Getting your vehicles ready, everything. You know, that's the thing about the Burning Man. We have been talking about it so much this week, you know, that, the contrast, the camp and the preparation. Oh, that's right. That's right. I've been stocking up on my licorice for my camp and the camping experience. I've got to have the essentials, so that is going to include licorice. What? Licorice? That's right. Like Intessa, she likes licorice. What does she like? Red or black licorice? Well, you know what? Contessa Luna, she does not discriminate when it comes to licorice. Does she have a preference? Yes, she does. I will let you guess what it is, though. Anyway, people getting ready. We would love to have red or black. That is the question, right? I like them both, but I like one better than the other. So I will keep it a secret until you guess it right. It's easy. It can only be 50% wrong. So, you are red licorice, right? Well, like Intessa, she does like a red licorice, and there was a time, not now, but in the past where, you know, if you gave, like Intessa, a tub of red licorice for a gift, is like crack, you know, they put crack, you can't stop. You know, you are like, I will just have like two ropes. And then the next thing you know, you had other ropes because you just can't stop. So that is La Contessa, at least. Now, but the truth is, I prefer the black licorice a little bit more, especially if it's natural and a little chewy. Right, and but I don't have that problem with the black licorice. I don't have that. I can't stop. You know, I can totally stop. I can just have like a couple little pieces and be like, all right, I will have more tomorrow. Right. So I don't know why what they put in the red licorice that make it so like Intessa just can't, you know, like control herself. But the black licorice, very delicious too. All right, now you know a secret about La Contessa. And so now she expects you to, you know, deliver, as they say. You can do that at the 219-256-5862.

0: the color you are loving it.
1: Hello, Contessa. It's Ace of Spades. How are you?
0: I cannot hear you very well. Can you, if you are on speakerphone, please turn that off?
1: Oh, I see. All right. Okay.
0: And just talk loud. Talk loud into your phone.
1: Yeah, my phone's a little dusty,
0: I got it now. I got it. I turned up my headphones, and we are good. We are okay. Gold. We are golden. Now, who am I talking to?
1: It's Ace of Space, Contessa. How are you?
0: Oh, Ace of Space from Acrosanti, live from the Mesa. We are very well, you know, now that we got you on the phone, we are much better.
1: Oh, jeez. Hey, I want whatever that last caller was having. That sounded fantastic at the time, but we're gonna bring it for you. I didn't get to do the animal calls last show, but I got a couple for you.
0: All right, but we will take it. Then remember that the program will be uploaded to the Mixcloud, where you can listen to it over and over and over again.
1: Beautiful. Yes, I will definitely tune into the Mixcloud always.
0: All right, what you got? Let's hear it.
1: Well, first I want to do a desert dove. Okay, this is my favorite. When you're sleeping out in the desert and you hear this wake you up in the morning, okay?
0: All right.
1: Here I go.
0: All right.
1: Okay. That's the desert dove. All right, and then of course the last time I confessed about eating a peacock, because we live with peacocks, so peacocks make two noises, kind of like a cat meowing, and then their call that you know.
0: Yes.
1: So here's the meow first.
2: Meow. Meow.
1: And here's the call.
0: That was perfect. I am very familiar with those peacock noises. So, bravo on that. And that dove, that desert dove, you know, it sounds like it has seen a lot go down.
1: Oh yeah, I do a good dog impression as well. But I need a harmonica to get me going. So here, hold on.
0: All right.
1: How is that?
0: What is that? What am
1: is
0: I?
1: Is that pretty good?
0: What is that? Where is that noise coming out of?
1: Okay. All right. Very good. Everyone says I sound like a real dog. I just wanted to give you those impressions. I love your show. Thank you so much, and you have a wonderful evening, Contessa. Okay?
0: Our show loves you. Ciao, baby. Kiss.
1: Ciao. Kiss.
0: There you go. We will hang it up. All right. We will figure out how to use that phone. All right. Well, that's a good one. We like that one. All right. You can do that too at 219-256-5862. And that is our friend Ace of a Space calling from Acrosanti, where they do the program live from the Mesa Mondays, 5 to 7 p.m. on Shouting Fire.com. Call now.

I play your show on 4 stereos really loud, and sometimes you gotta get this. Sometimes I jump on a trampoline while I'm listening to your show.

0: Mahmoud.
1: Do we get the color? Color, you are live on air.
2: Hi, Contessa. It's Rachel and Joe from Hawaii again. We made it through the hurricane.
1: Oh, my goodness. Tell us about that. You had hurricane. Oh, my goodness.
2: Yeah, our area actually wasn't too bad, but up the street, they got no more roads. There was a cemetery that got washed out. Some coffins went, like, miles. And, like, anyways, there's some crazy stuff happening on this.
1: Well, we are glad to hear. Now, do you normally have electricity or no? Are you off-grid?
2: We do solar. So, no, we don't lose electricity. Yeah, we're off-grid.
1: Oh, you're just completely solar?
2: Yeah.
1: And you are able to do, like, everything regular house can do?
2: Yeah. You don't run heating elements so much, like anything that like has a, you know what I mean, like a hot plate and stuff like that. You can't run that on solar unless you got a big system.
1: Like when you cook, what do you do? Like propane for cooking or what?
2: A barbecue.
1: Oh, you do barbecue. All right. Well, it's totally very different than what we do in Oregon.
2: Yeah, we did barbecue on the... we did a turkey on the barbecue during the storm. You give some to our neighbors and stuff.
1: A turkey and a barbecue? Like, what kind of barbecue are we talking about? Like, a big one, you know, like... Or like, what, a little round, tiny thing, or what?
2: I got my grandma's turkey pan. My dad brought me my grandma's turkey pan. So it turns out, normally I would do like an aluminum boat kind.
1: Right. All right, and that goes in the barbecue. And so do you do wood in the barbecue or coals? What do you do?
2: With the barbecue?
1: Yeah, that's right.
2: Sorry, it's a little bit loud on you. We do pretty much anything with the barbecue. We don't do, like, straight meat on the grill because we like to keep it clean or whatever, but I can bake.
1: Do you do usually wood or do you do charcoal?
2: Just the propane.
1: Oh, all right. Propane, all right. In a tank. Very good. Oh, that is wonderful.
2: Make pizza, baked potatoes, whatever.
1: You can tell, like, Contessa, she is not very familiar with the whole barbecuing situation.
2: But yeah, like camping?
1: we are learning from you. We are learning what it means to do it from you. Oh, very good. Well, we are so delighted to hear from you tonight. Did you want to do an animal impersonation, perhaps?
2: No, I usually do, like, what are animals thinking better than what they talk like.
1: Oh, what animals are thinking? Well, what would a cow be thinking about?
2: A cow?
1: A cow. If you saw a cow and you were like, I will read its mind.
2: I would say, how you keep the flies off you so good? Because all the flies are on me.
1: Right. Well, that is a good question. Like, the cow.
2: So over here, there's these white birds, and they sit on the cow, and they wait for the lizard to eat the. They wait for the lizard to eat the flies, and then they eat the lizards, the birds.
1: Oh, really? Oh, so the lizards eat the flies, and then the birds eat the lizards.
2: Yes, and the birds just sit on the cow.
1: All right, but the
2: yeah, they're called a cattle ingrate. It's a white bird. It's beautiful. It's like a very tropical looking bird.
1: Oh, does it sound like a desert dove?
2: Say that again.
1: Does it make a noise? What does it sound like? Do you think?
2: Oh, the bird? I don't know what the birds sound like. Oh. I only see they move their neck all funny like a snake.
1: Oh, I wonder.
2: But they like to hang out.
1: Very interesting. I wonder if they make a noise. Maybe they don't. Maybe they do.
2: I never heard one make a sound, but usually you only see them fly across the road, like up high when you drive by. But normally they hang out with cows.
1: Is it like a Hawaiian crow?
2: No, the Hawaiian crow more like a magpie. And oh. it'll copy you, anything it hears, you know, magpies mimic.
1: You have like a Hawaiian crow. Oh, all right. You already have that.
2: Yeah, it's a kind of a species of a magpie. I'm not sure what the real name of it is, though.
1: That is so interesting. So how do you spend your day in Hawaii, the beautiful, beautiful Hawaii?
2: We got chickens, and I feed the chickens, and then I give them the water from the rain, and we got cats and dogs, and we go down and haul our own water. There's no water. I mean, there's water in town for free.
1: All right.
2: But we drive down to the natural spring water. We fill up our jugs with natural spring. Other than that, the rain fills our catch basins for showers and all that kind.
1: Is your water, is it, you know, like gravity-fed water?
2: We got pumped, too, from... You know, electric from the solar.
1: Oh, very good. Very interesting. I love it. You are self-sufficient.
2: Yes. And we did a good job on the storm. It didn't hit our area so much, but it hit all around. And then it's still on the other islands, I think.
1: You were fortunate, you know, because no one can control that.
2: Yeah, last night was crazy, though, like lightning and like bigger winds, like the tail end of the hurricane with the whipping on the tail. It was a little bit strong, and everyone was stayed up all night because you couldn't tell what was going to happen.
1: It was making a lot of noise.
2: Yeah, knocking trees and lots of wind bursts and... Yes, everyone's real tired today, but we had some sunshine early in the morning to dry out. It's raining again, but it's not a hurricane, so.
1: Nature is so powerful, you know, like
2: nature
1: is the one thing, you know, that humans, they can't negotiate with it. You know, there's no like reasoning, begging, pleading, negotiating. It is completely out of the control of human beings. And I think, you know.
2: This was the... Yeah, definitely. And this was the first one to hit the island, like, and do so much damage since, I guess, 1871.
1: Is that right? So a lot of, there was a lot of damage to structures, and it blew things around.
2: Yeah, on the southern coast, yeah, which is only, like, 45 minutes to an hour down the road. They got messed up pretty good.
1: Isn't that something? So close. But you escaped. Yeah. You escaped the worst of it, and for that we are grateful, right? We can be grateful for that. We can still feel terrible for those other people, and we can also, at the same time, be grateful for having been spared. It is perfectly fine to have that sentiment.
2: Yeah, and I had to call and check in just to let you know.
1: Well, we are very glad to know that you are all right, and And I'm sure that our listeners are happy to hear what you have to say about it as well. And also to learn more about how to barbecue.
2: Yeah, it's not so hard.
1: Well, we haven't done it, so we will take your word for it. Very good. All right, my dear. We are so happy to hear from you tonight. We will talk to you again soon.
2: Okay, have a good night. Goodbye.
1: Ciao. Kiss. All right. Our friend Rachel. All right. And they are living in Hawaii. And they had a tornado, hurricane.

at 219-256-5862. That it is Hurricane Lala. That is the one that our friend Rachel was telling us about. And you can call in and talk to Contessa Luna live on air as well on shoutingfire.com, 219-256-5862. I know where temptation lies, inside of your heart.

0: the best piece of broadcasting that I have heard in years. 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Fucking amazing.
1: Well, that is the highest praise that anyone could give this program.
0: Yeah.
1: Right there.
0: Yeah.

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1: Sweet and sour, give me power. 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
0: Give me some fried rice. And then some.
2: And then some, and then some,
0: then some.
2: Give me some fried rice.

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1: Kung Pao chicken in your face.
2: Kung Pao.
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2: Kung Pao chicken in your face.
1: Kung Pao.
2: Kung Pao.
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2: Kung Pao.
1: Kung Pao chicken in your face.
2: In your face. In your face.

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So we are waiting for you to call in and share what is on your mind, what is left of you. It is your opportunity to get off your chest what is weighing on your shoulders. The number to call to talk to Contessa de la Luna live inside World Famous Confessional is a 219-256-5862.

Maybe I fell down. 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They put out a statement, but the cameras told the truth. Bent cops, bent knees, arms curved like a noose. Harvesting the strange fruit, there's hunger for the Jews. So used to it, surprised they made the news. 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

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The serpent hiding in the officer's speech of things I would have done if only I had known this would be my last week. Peak. 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

0: It's a cold, cruel world where still you can't think of one different. 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Shame.
1: Oh mon Dieu!

Margaret, we are getting close to end of program. We want to thank you for spending your Sunday with us here on Shouting Fire. Shout out to Slappa Happy. Thank you for tuning in tonight. Shout out to our friend Ace of a Space at Acro Sunday. Be sure to listen Mondays, 5 p.m., live from the Mesa. And Rachel and friends in Hawaii, we are glad that you survived stupid hurricane. And thank you for you calling in as well. And we love you all. So we are going to keep trying and a few more, like, you know, some more months. We got to get more colors, though, to really make it, you know, satisfying for Lakintessa. Got to be good for me, too. Anyway, but we will see you here next Sunday, 8 to 10 p.m. Pacific Time, Inside World Famous Confessional.

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0: And we about to drop another single right now called Chess Boxing.
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0: Interviews.
1: You.
0: Politics.
1: You.
0: Art.
1: Politics.
0: Music.
1: Art.
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0: You.
1: Music.
0: Art.
1: You.
0: Politics.
1: Art.
0: Music.
1: Politics.
0: News.
1: You.
0: Music.
1: News.
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0: Politics.
1: You.
0: Art.
1: You.
0: Art.
1: You.
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0: This concludes this side. Please fast forward the cassette to the end and turn the tape over for the continuation of the program.
1: That is the end of side one of this record. You can turn it over now. Maybe you did not understand me. The first side of the record is finished. It is time to turn it over. Turn it over. Now this is your last chance. Oh, here goes the needle into the back and forth part of the record. Back and forth, back and forth. Please turn it over. Back and forth, back and forth, back and forth, back and forth, back and forth, back and forth.

I started when I was 13, and I had saw some people smoking pot, and I bought myself a nickel bag, and I went behind my building and sat on a bench all by myself, and I smoked that bag, you know, until I finally got high. I started with pot because I was curious, and at that time I was having problems with my family. I remember on one trip, I was at a party, and I got very sick from speed, from meth, and I used to shoot it in my spine. I also used to shoot acid in my spine, and I had too much. I was building a big thing up over a week, and I got sick, and I tried to commit suicide.

I was so sensitive, you know, like ever my family, there was so much going on in my family, you know, every little thing bothered me. When I started using drugs, like I just didn't care, nothing bothered me, nothing hurt, you know, I didn't feel anything. And like, I, you know, I didn't care if I lived or died, so I didn't care if I used, you know, shot dope or if I took an OD or what. I was so unhappy, like I felt so unworthy, you know. From the time I was growing up, I think, like, I have two older sisters, they're twins, you know. The three of us used to compete for my father's love, and I always felt like he loved them more than he loved. Like, he used to tell me this, you know. Like, he used to say all the time, you're unworthy, you're not as good looking as your sisters, you're not this like your sisters, you know. You're never gonna be anything, no one's ever gonna love you. He was a rabbi, and there was a lot of pressure.

Yeah, I never felt much like I was much of anything in my whole life. I was looking for love somewhere, and I wasn't getting it anywhere. But I was never happy. I always felt on the outside. Actually, as much as I would like to deny the fact that pot was the beginning of my usage of drugs, I mean, it's there as a fact. It was the beginning of my using of drugs. It was the first thing I touched in the drug field. I was told it was innocent by everybody that surrounded me, people that I looked up to as intellectuals and smart people. And they told me there was nothing wrong with pot. You would never graduate to anything else. Now I can walk up the street here about a block and see these same people, as intellectual as I thought they were, using heroin. I can't see myself ever using it again.

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1: See, she hears you.
0: See, the master be silent. Now I know every creep is. Let the master be silent. And evidence of silence. 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Silence.
1: You know, she hears you. 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
0: I have to know where every creep is in this world. I have to be a master of silence. For no other reason. You have to be a master of fear. 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
1: Doom.
0: Sees you. 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For no other reason. 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
2: 666. 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

0: many kinds, where can we start?
1: We like them dumb and we like them smart.
0: I like the ones with the pretty eyes.
1: Well, I like all kinds of guys.
0: Stop.
1: What happened?
0: How about the ones we especially like?
1: Which ones?
0: You know, the ones with the cars that go.
1: I hear you.

0: fun really even starts until people get their alcohol, because I know we'll be sitting around literally jittery until, you know, Friday evening, until somebody's made their beer run and gotten the alcohol, and until then, everything else is just anticipatory. And until we get our supply for the night, everyone's in a bit of a panic, and you know, and then you gotta find out where a party is, because usually when we go to buy alcohol, we're just buying it to pre-party with, and the, you know, the real question is, where's the mass amount, mass quantity of alcohol? And you can basically correlate what kind of party it's going to be with how much beer is there. Where five keggers cool, but hey, there's a 10 kegger down the street, let's go to that one, you know, more alcohol. And that's just the way it works. And every weekend's like that, and then there's weekdays like that too, even when we just drink on the weekdays. And so I'd say that almost every social thing we get to do or get together with, is there's alcohol involved.
1: It's bad, I guess, that it's a common bond between people, but you go and, I mean, I guess you can meet more people, you know, you can relax more people, you're not as self-conscious, maybe, when you're drinking or whatever, but it's a pretty big part, because a lot of people just sit around and drink, and then they'll go somewhere together and have fun, usually.
0: I think the number one reason why I drink right now is just to get a buzz before I go out and while I'm out. You don't want to be there stone cold sober while everyone else around you is buzzing. And I think that's probably the main reason.
2: I don't pay attention to what I'm doing when I'm drinking.
1: You're so drunk, you know, and stories are funny. Sometimes it's like funny to hear what you did the night before, but I mean, sometimes it can be really bad. And you know, you feel bad about it there, but you know, you can blow it off yourself as a lost drunk. But when you wake up in the morning, sometimes there's a lot of things you regret, but I mean, like Dustin said, it's just you blow it off, oh, I was drunk, and oh well, you know, I'll just not do it next time. I've been so drunk that, I mean, I've passed out and just been clueless the next day. I mean, I can remember up to, say, 11 o'clock after that, can't tell you anything. And it's really scary, because, I mean, you wonder, what did you do, you know, and you don't have any idea.
2: The next day, I won't remember specific details at all about what happened. I don't know if it's because of a chemical blockout. I think it may be that you just drink so often that it's not anything special. I mean, like, someone would have to be run over or something special.
0: We'll be at a party, and there'll be a couple of kids. And once the kids are there, the party's over, and everyone's gone. It's time to move on and find another one. Just go get some more beer anywhere. So it's kind of like, you know, once the beer's gone,

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Bye, bye, bye, bye, bye, bye, bye, bye, bye, bye, bye, bye, bye, bye, bye, bye, bye, bye, bye, bye, bye, bye, bye, bye, bye, bye, bye, bye, bye, bye, bye, bye, bye, bye, bye, bye, bye, bye, bye, bye, 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
1: Cambodia, Vietnam, Middle East, Congo, Suez.
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1: Help me!
2: It is appointed unto men once to die, and after that the judgment.
1: And all hell break loose.
0: So advanced we need only push a button.
2: He that believeth on me shall never perish.
0: These are troubled times.
1: And endless strikes, unrest, fever.
2: And peace and joy.
1: The church died of unbelief.
0: An overdose of traditionalism.
2: Jesus Christ is saying yesterday, today, and forever.
1: Does it really matter how we live?
2: Keep my commandments.
1: Help.
2: He helped the hopeless and the helpless.
0: What's a few moon bombings?
1: Who really cares?
2: The truth shall set you free.
0: 1 minute, 30 seconds.
3: Come to the dance, kids, after benediction. Come to the man's kids and have some cold aid.
1: Life is an endless craving for sensual satisfaction.
0: Might is right.
2: I come to give you peace.
1: The Russians are coming. The Chinese are coming.
0: Push a button.
4: The end.
2: Repent or perish.
1: The church died of infantile paralysis after just one century.
0: A communications breakdown.
2: A lonely rendezvous with death.
1: An ecological disaster.
0: Cancer of the left lung. You can see it quite distinctly now.
1: There is no help beyond myself.
0: The church does not inspire or does not alarm.
2: He performed miracles.
0: 1 minute to revolution and count.
1: Help.
0: Philosophy is good, it quiets the mind.
1: Like a festering sore.
0: Is the power cut off?
4: 50 seconds.
2: Bringing in the sheaves, bringing in the sheaves, we shall come rejoice.
1: Lost its fire.
0: Caught cold and died.
2: I am the light of the world.
0: With science, I can do anything.
2: Through Christ, all things are possible.
1: Do not adjust your set.
0: 40 seconds.
3: Methodist, Baptist, Roman Catholic, Episcopal, Anglican, Pentecostal, United, Lutheran, Presbyterian, High Church, Low Church, Middle of the Road Church, Methodist, Baptist, Roman Catholic.
1: Every man is an honor unto himself.
2: Christ is the head of the church.
0: 30 seconds.
1: Hare Krishna.
0: The opiate of the people.
2: I am the resurrection and the life.
0: Just a fort to witness concourse of atoms. Just a one-cell spontaneous boom. A sudden eruption from no life at all. Order from chaos. Boom, boom.
1: Oh, God, please help me.
2: In the beginning, God.
0: 20 seconds. 19, 18.
1: This is the end of the world.
2: He's got the whole world in his hands.
1: Philanthropist, dentist, tool machinist, cook, comedian, politician, astronaut.

0: 15 seconds.
1: Go and sin no more.
2: To be or not to be? Is that the question?
0: This was quite painless.
1: My friend, you must not drug or drink, lie or cheat, wear long hair, be unemployed, think, breathe, sleep, drug,
2: I'm
1: drink.
2: Not an animal. I'm a human being with a soul.
0: Science on the dotted line. Survival of the fittest. 10 seconds.
2: Oh, God, help me, please. I can't escape my cocoon.
1: Because I live, you shall live also. This world is not my home. I'm a merely passing through. If heaven's not my home, then, Lord, what will I do?
0: Where were you the night of that?
1: Time of reckoning.
2: A one-way ticket to...
0: 7 seconds.
1: Heaven or hell?
2: Help me now, before it's too late.
1: Come unto me, all ye that labor and are heavy laden, and I will give you rest.
0: Six.
2: Help me.
0: A small step for man, a great step for all.
1: And greater things than I do shall ye do.
0: 5 seconds.
2: Help!
0: See you again. Next week. Same time. And remember, folks...
1: The way to God...
0: 4 seconds.
2: Help!
3: Jesus Christ is still the hope of the world. Of the world. Of the world.
0: Three.
3: Of the world. Of the world. Of the world.
2: Please help me.
3: Of the world. Of the world. Of the world. Of the world. Of the world. Of the world. Of the world. Of the world. Of the world. Of the world.

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1: Shooting fire. 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
2: Heineken! Fuck that shit! 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

0: think I know your voice.
1: If you don't, you're a weird turning, okay?
0: Who is this?
1: Who you want me to be?
0: I want you to be anybody I want you to be.
1: Huh?
0: I want everybody to be beat up.
1: Don't you ever fall out of love with me, no more.
0: Hey, trust me, I will not.
1: It hurts my heart.
0: Where's Lady at?
1: I thought you gonna beat her up.
0: Yeah. She got two nice women on the phone. You better get rid of the video, brother. That'll get you out of your convoy.
1: Who is the new convoy? We don't want to talk to you no more.

0: probably using a process called pulling.
1: The Foley artist also made sounds of pulling extraction.
2: How do we do that?
3: And it is the Lieutenant Patterson.
1: If you think there's that looks cool, you're on the right track.
3: Recently, coming in the morning, use a little bit of wood. And hopefully, all together, something like that.

And then somebody else would say, an elderly man, would say, we hear you, our son. Thank you for telling us. Then the father says, wake up, my ancestors, and listen to me. My wife, please stand up, let's move our favorite cow together from now until forever.

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1: Shouting. 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
2: Sveiki sugrįžę namo.
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7: Psst, you. Yeah, you. We have a secret message for you. The Burn isn't really just once a year. See the regional network section of the Burning Man website to find out how and where burners are meeting, arting, organizing, and burning 365 days a year. Because we are everywhere.
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Here's another 21st century day.

0: The children were in awe of the man, yet uninhibited in their questioning.
1: Okay, partner.
2: Do you get scared of dying?
1: Do I ever get scared of thinking about dying?
2: Yeah.
1: Well, I do. I get concerned, you might say. I don't get scared. I don't want to die because I have two little boys that remind me of you and a little girl that's smaller than you are. And I don't want to die and leave their mommy and leave them. But I am convicted to do this thing because I want to do it. And so there's a very fine line between being scared and concerned. Since I don't like to say I'm scared, I say I'm concerned.

0: Oliver Wendell Holmes said one shouldn't shout
1: fire in a
0: crowded theater.
2: Unless the theater were really burning down.
0: Abby Hoffman said one should shout
3: theater
0: in a crowded fire.
3: To inject a sense of play into the revolution of thought we need.
4: Maybe both are right.
0: Fight fire with fire and shout it out.
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6: I enjoy giving my stuff away. 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

0: just my temperature is 95 degrees Fahrenheit. Jesus Christ, nice! Yo, and the 20,000 just me them beat are sweet, neat. Say welcome to the Terror Dome. Yeah, trust me. Think about the X-Files.
1: Encore! For sure, for sure, for sure.
0: That's the friend come for second line. Score, score.

0: Well, you look very happy. Do you feel better after 5 weeks of meditation?
1: Yes, yes.
0: What exactly have you been doing? How do you meditate?
1: You sit down, you relax, and then you repeat a sound to yourself. 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

0: creativity. 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
1: M-A-R-I-J-U? A-J-U-A-N.

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0: I go to Indianapolis every year to see the Indy 500. 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
1: They put nitro in their cars sometimes instead of the fuel that's intended to be in the cars,
0: so that the cars will go faster. 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

you said. The online is touching your head. We're brainwashing with propaganda about your fearless leader who got 200 bodyguards so you can't touch them either. Bodies disappear, obviously a fear. 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Everybody's spirits are under control. Computers run with the soul. Elitist defeatists, they live by the beaches. 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

0: toward the U.S. and you guessed it. 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
1: You are to be inside by 9 o'clock or we will shoot ya.
0: Missile launchers haunt you in your nightmares. It ain't quite fair. Little tykes ain't prepared. They got your wife naked bare in the subway for some thug play. Neopunks with cerebral pumps for enhanced recognition of politicians and witches. Senior citizens are disposed against their wishes. Aliens landed, said our planet wasn't worth invading, 'cause all the natural resources are fading. I envision turbulence and murder sense. It's an everyday occurrence.

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This is episode number 29. I'm the judge. This morning, we're featuring Australian group Rufus Du Sol from their Sunrise set at the Opulent Temple Party at Sonic Soul Tribe, Burning Man 2019.

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I'll be back next Monday at 6 a.m. Central Burner Daylight Time, that's 1100 GMT, to help start your week on a good note. I'm the Judge. 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

0: 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Quality.
1: I fucking hate this music. 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

0: Bush boys coming. 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
1: Tonight I want to take a few minutes to discuss a great threat to peace and America's determination to lead the world in confronting that threat. The threat comes from Iraq.
2: Meanwhile, in Iraq,

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1: Number 5.

0: 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All right.
1: From the beginning of time in the history of the world, you and I have always been at war. Freedom, fear, God and the devil, in a common voice, we are joined together. Some say, oh, we must leave poor George alone. But as a saint of our times has said, I don't give a fuck. Give him that big part. Wield the real art. X, please stand up. Wield the real art. X, please stand up. Wield the real art. X, please stand up. Wield the real art. X, please stand up. My name is R. X. R. X. My name is R. X. R. X.
2: That's news to me.
1: In today's world, direct communication is a ticket to success. So tonight I propose a plan to destroy you once and for all. In the next 4 years, I will work with my fellow Americans,
0: taking requests
1: with the ultimate goal, the total control of your soul. Wield the real art.
0: X, please stand up.
1: Wield the real art.
0: X, please stand up.
1: Wield the real art.
0: X, please stand up.
1: Wield the real art.
0: X, please stand up. My name
1: is R.
0: X.
1: R.
0: X. And the whole world now knows my name. My name
1: is R.
0: X.
1: R.
0: X. Okay.
1: By the way, I wake up every day, every morning. That's my job. And it's hard work. It is hard work. It's hard work. It's incredibly hard. Believe me. But I think it's worth it, Jim. I think it's worth it because I know in the long term it will set such a powerful example that we can look back and say we did.

0: Logan, who is 14 or older.
1: I'm running for president. This is going to be a grassroots campaign.
0: Nothing like this has happened.
1: I ask every American to contribute as they are able to do so. For more information about how to make

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1: Noise. 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

record you're about to hear, the original Gangsta Hip Hop, contains explicit dirty lyrics like fuck, shit, ass, bitch, your mother's dick, asshole, all that shit. Hit it, DMX.

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0: 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It's my music on legs. 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
1: DMX.
0: I'm gonna ask you a question. I want a straight answer. No jiving and playing. I'm serious as cancer. I'll be a lot of MCs who are jokers and pranksters.
1: Yes, but you are the hip hop gang.

by placing new matter over old. Also...

Well, apart from having played, oh, please do something about that umlaut sound in the microphone, yeah. No, no, no, I'm not talking about you. Apart from having played a concert about 20 years ago in the Danceteria, we also have recorded a piece of music about 20 years ago, which we never played live. That was based on a recording of my heartbeat. We went to a special, that was at the unfortunate time when we signed to our first international record label, Son Bizarre. And we went in London to a special shop for medical equipment and bought a fetal heart detector and recorded my heartbeat so that it just wouldn't sound like boom, boom, or whatever the idea is that people have a heartbeat sounds like. And in that times, I actually managed to squeeze in about double the amount of heartbeats in 24 hours than a normal person. So if you do measure age by the amount of heartbeats that a living human organism has so far reached, then I believe at that time I was about 43 years old, which makes me only 2 years older in the 20 years since then. I think that's an achievement. So, as I said, we have never really played that, and

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0: And you can still play that shit today, and people will still rock to it.
1: Can't, won't, don't stop rocking to the rhythm, cause I get down.
2: One of awesome editor vocalist to his group, Keith Wiggins, who became known as Cowboy.
0: He still had that feel.
3: Among Wiggins' distinctions are being cited as the first of the renowned MCs to utter call and response phrases, such as throw your hands in the air and wave them like you just don't care, and everybody

0: Good evening. The American Defense Secretary Donald Rumsfeld has insisted the United States has no plans in its war against Iraq.
1: So we're pretty much guessing what's going on.
2: The plan is not the good one, and it's not going to work, and we're not going to win.
3: Under the cover of darkness, Royal Marine Commandos
4: are all penetrating Saddam Hussein right up his ass.
3: Ben Brown pumping out propaganda in southern Iraq.
0: Here, a huge fire has caused severe damage to Brighton's West Pier. The fire service thinks it's linked to Al-Qaeda. Prince Charles is in hospital in London tonight for surgery to treat a hernia injury said to be linked to Al-Qaeda. Now, football and large numbers of ticketless England fans are expected to be linked to Al-Qaeda.
5: Unexplained.
0: There's been more heavy bombing of Baghdad. It may have been started deliberately.
6: Every image the coalition keeps telling us is lies.
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0: Al-Qaeda.
9: I have matches for Mr. Post. I have matches for Mr. Post. Mr. Post and Mr. Tony Blair. You are liars. You are liars.

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1: Order.
2: Short-term
3: Now, I say this rhetorically because, of course, by just about any standard, we would have to concede that this is, of course,
1: short-term
3: Is it music?
4: And now, Daily Gifting Affirmation number 73. Give it away. Give it away. 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
1: Condition 3 is in.

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Living in a post-apocalyptic world, morbid and horrid. 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

0: We halfway done with the album, man. 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What's up with that?
1: Yo, man, I didn't even want to really do nothing this year, man.
0: Why you ain't want to do nothing, man? Titties, man. Sex, man. All that. We need some sex.
1: Man, I wasn't really about that, Holmes.
0: Come on, man. 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What's up?
1: All right. Check this out. The other night, I was out at this club, all right?
0: Uh-huh. What happened?
1: I met this fly-ass freak. Crazy fly.
0: Word? She was dope?
1: Dope. Had big old titties, right?
0: Shit. Big titties.
1: Crazy titties and a big old ass, right?
0: Word. Oh, shit. So what happened?
1: I fucked her.

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1: I enjoy giving my stuff away. I enjoy

0: the problem here? Conan O'Brien, what do you want?
1: This is my show! My show!
0: What are you doing here? Yes?
2: What the hell are you doing?
0: I don't know. Singing a ditty?
2: I have put up with your crap for years. But tonight you have crossed some kind of line. Ooh. This is wrong!
0: This is wrong! What will Letterman say?
2: This is clearly a crowd that expects more from you, Triumph. You have an audience of intelligent people here. Triumph, you could appeal to these people's higher nature.
0: All right, what are you going to do about it?
2: I was listening backstage. I like the melody. And I wrote some lyrics that I think speaks to the intelligence and humanity of this crowd tonight.
0: Good luck.
2: Jimmy?
3: You know. People should live together in peace.
0: Very nice.
3: We wouldn't have famine, war, or disease. Brothers and sisters should do as they please.
2: But cats are cunts.
0: Conan O'Brien, ladies and gentlemen! Conan O'Brien! All right, one, two,

Why do you think they call it pussy? Get your guns!

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Please step up. 5, 4, 3, 2.

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0: what?
1: Hi, this is Mary of the Shangri-Las.
0: Shit.
1: To tell you a bit about dating courtesy.
0: God.
1: A girl is right to assume her date will fuck like a baby elephant. As old hat as it may sound, it's still the fact that counts.
0: Jesus God.
1: It will allow him to fuck soon as possible, which are his privilege.
0: Oh, shit.
1: And in return, he'll love it and think you're a lady. Show him how much you appreciate it. Flatter his masculine ego. You'll get attention, all right. It is correct to pause and let him know you expect him to fuck as soon as possible. He probably doesn't want you. Don't be disappointed that it's not an expensive bauble or the fuck you've been hoping for. He probably doesn't want to fuck you.
0: Fuck you.
1: The mere fact that he gave you one means a lot.
2: That was a good taste tip for you. Now here's something else that's good taste too.
0: Where do they find these fucking writers?

Good morning. I mean, good evening, ladies and gentlemen. I want to tell you about an experience I had this morning in San Francisco. You know, I'm staying in the hotel downtown, and, I had two hours to... till I was rendezvousing with my, my beautiful girlfriend's beautiful girlfriend. So I took a little walk outside the hotel. I walked up a street with a name that's probably familiar to lots of people, but new to me. But it had an old name, and there was a marquee. It kind of looked like a movie marquee, or maybe the type of thing posted outside of a motel, or maybe even casino. But it wasn't any of those things. It was some kind of sign that belonged to an old gas station tire shop, and it was closed because it was a Sunday, and it said, "Americans are slow to hostility. Winston Churchill." And I thought, isn't that something? A big marquee with the Winston Churchill quote in the middle of San Francisco. And then I went to Walgreens to find my Toms of Maine Ginger Mint Fluoride Full toothpaste. But all they had was fluoride free. And there was a woman at the counter with a parrot on her shoulder. And she said, yeah, my parrot is 44 years old. And the people behind the counter at Walgreens and next to the register chatted her up and they said, oh, we really like the way the red feathers are so deeply red. And I was like, man, 44, now that's old for a parrot. Kind of old for a person. And the lady said, yeah, these types of parrots live to be into their 60s. And I was like, good for you. When I noticed a stream of parrot shit crawling down the back of the owner's t-shirt. And I thought to myself, either no one noticed the parrot shit on her back, or more likely, she doesn't mind parrot shit on her back. And I was like, lady, don't brush against me. In fact, go home. Don't buy anything at Walgreens. Change your shirt. Potty train your parrot. Or don't go in public. And then I remembered how Americans are slow to hostility. And I thought, well, maybe in a crazy town like this, you pay for the happy Winston Churchill quote with the nasty parrot shit.

0: So the eyes have it. The eyes have it. Unlock. Unlock. Unlock.
1: Order.
2: And I say this rhetorically because, of course, by just about any standard, we would have to concede that this is, of course, a piece of music. Is it music?
3: Oh, it's so hot. So I'm going to take off all my clothes. You can look, but don't touch without asking. A friendly reminder from your buddies in bed. Bureau of Erotic Discourse.

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And he's peeling off those dollar bills, slapping them down. 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
0: Oh! 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
2: I've rolled on me with that rock.
0: He cleans up after himself with a sock.
2: I see

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1: Newsflash, fresh hound, I'm immortal, remember?
2: Cuckoo.
1: I'm a proud descendant of the noblest of clans.
0: Yes, he paid for that beard by collecting cans.
1: Are those pigs ears you're sporting that I see my smell is working?
0: His home life's been awkward since Mom caught him jerking.
1: I've made you the presence of beloved King Arthur.
0: The action figure up his ass can't go any farther.
1: I dance with the saddles as the stars shine above me.
0: Yes, then he spews on a photo of David Duchovny.
1: I can take the finest features and turn them orange.
3: Well?
0: Orange.
1: Checkmate.
0: Ooh. You masturbate and can't get a date. You'll never copulate. Except for dolls you inflate and then penetrate. Yes, I'd estimate you'll be celibate till Ally McBeal gains weight. And then there's a Palestinian state. Yes, you're a candidate for me to defecate on. I got one more. A clitoris you can't locate. 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
2: And now, another tale of tragedy from Booyah, the burned out burner.
3: You know, one time I did something so stupid at Burning Man. Oh man, was this ever dumb. Oh my god, this is like, man, the stupidest thing ever. You see, I thought it would be really cool to get really drunk and steal a golf cart and drive around the playa blindfolded just because, you know, like when can you ever do that in the real world? So I like stole this golf cart, but then I got too drunk and I passed out while I was driving down the Esplanade. I mean, it was pretty cool and all. I mean, it was in the paper the next day and everything, but I didn't even get to see it for like a week because I was in jail in Reno. God, I never knew there were, like, rules and stuff out here. Oh, man, that was so stupid.
2: Don't be like Booyah. 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

0: Yeah, we'll be in the French Fest for the rest of our lives, man. We'll be in the French Fest till we get 40 years old. French Fest number 40, featuring Fat Boys.
1: How you doing? Fat Boys are back. And you know they can never
2: they got a
1: back.
2: New live band. Fat Boys are back. And all they can ever be back. The Fat Boys are back.
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1: News.
0: Interviews.
1: 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Events.
0: You.
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0: You.
2: Politics. You.
0: Art. Politics. Music.
2: Art.
0: News.
2: Art.
0: Events.
2: Art.
0: Interviews.
2: Politics.
0: Music.
2: Music. Art.
0: You.
2: Politics.
0: Art.
2: Music.
0: Politics.
2: News.
0: Music. News.
2: Events.
0: Events.
2: Art.
0: Interviews.
2: You.
0: Politics.
2: You.
0: Art.
2: You.
0: Art.
2: You.
0: Politics.
2: You.
0: Music.
2: You.
3: Heineken! Fuck that shit! Pabst Blue Ribbon!

Friends, welcome. Yes, welcome, friends. Now, you may wonder why we are gathered today on this record. A record which appears to be just like hundreds of other records. Well, friends, do not be fooled. No, I say do not be deceived. This record is not like other records. It is different. Yes, it is different because in this record, in the record that is now on your turntable, is the very spirit of rock and roll. The elemental, essential, necessary spirit of rock and roll.

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I am with you. I am deep within you. You are at peace. You cannot be harmed. You will not suffer. Breathe deeply. Breathe in the healing love of the universe, and breathe out the sickness which has taken you.

Thanks. There's a couple new ones off the private press, for those that haven't heard it yet. Got one more little piece I want to do for you. Y'all still out there having a good time?

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3: I enjoy giving my stuff away. I enjoy giving my stuff away. I enjoy giving my stuff away. I enjoy giving my stuff away. I enjoy giving my stuff away.
4: Do you feel like almost like a different band since that first tour?
5: I remember being on a plane all the time and feeling pretty low.
4: You going to perform at the Grammys?
5: Well, they said that we weren't good for the ratings.
4: Are you serious?
5: Yeah, yeah. It was cool. We were so happy, man. You wouldn't believe it.
4: When do you think you'll start work on the next album?
5: No idea. It's like a supply and demand thing. He's like, well, this is what they want me to do. This is what they want me to, you know, this is what they want to hear. So I'll do more of this, because this is great and they love me. And I can hear the demise of so many recording artists, you know, because you suddenly people start giving you cash as well. Suddenly you've got money and you get used to this lifestyle and you don't want to take any risks because they got you by the balls. You don't want to take any risks. Like, why, you know, You've got all this baggage you're carrying around with you everywhere, and you can't let go. You know, you've got all these things you've bought or you're attached to. Or, you know, if you start getting money, you know, if you start spending all this money, you know, that's how they get you.
6: We're going away for 6 months after this tour because there's been too much about us in the press, and we're slightly embarrassed about it in a very English fashion. And obviously, there will be a backlash. If you believe the hype, you have to believe the backlash too. Any criticism we get is always stuff we've already criticised ourselves with anyway, Johnny insists. You read one bad review and 100 good ones, and the bad one always seems to make more sense to you. Could that just say something about you, Johnny? I doubt it. Anyway, that's for you to decide. You're the journalist.
4: Ah, there he has me.

0: record is winding down toward its end now, but before the needle reaches the final groove, I, Kermit the Frog, want to take this opportunity to remind you that my struggle to the top of the frog heap has not always been an easy one. But you know, when times got tough, there was always one song that restored my spirit, that gave me the courage to go on, and I'd like to sing it for you now.
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1: Shouting fire.
2: And now, another tale of tragedy from Booyah, the burned out burner.
3: You know, one time I did something so stupid at Burning Man. Oh man, was this ever dumb. Oh my god, this is like, man, the stupidest thing ever. You see, I thought it would be really cool to get really drunk and steal a golf cart and drive around the playa blindfolded just because, you know, like when can you ever do that in the real world? So I like stole this golf cart, but then I got too drunk and I passed out while I was driving down the Esplanade. I mean, it was pretty cool and all. I mean, it was in the paper the next day and everything, but I didn't even get to see it for like a week because I was in jail in Reno. God, I never knew there were, like, rules and stuff out here. Oh, man, that was so stupid.
2: Don't be like Booyah. Be smart and don't be out of control. Burn bright. Don't burn out.

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Participation is one of the 10 principles of burning culture and leads to a more rewarding experience for everyone involved. 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Participation is easy here on Shouting

on the wax. Pick up the needle, clean it, now put it back. Thanks for that, Matt. Kids, you see the ease with which we communicate seamlessly. Need each other like milk and cereal. 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

0: You all want to come out here and sing it with me?
1: Come on out.
0: Come on, come on.
1: So
0: this is a Democratic
1: together,
0: show.
1: Huh?
0: Come on, everybody. Come on, Bobby.
1: Michael, Bobby, come on. Bobby, you stand right here, baby. Right here.
0: Okay.
1: Right in front of me here.
0: Everybody, ready? Come on, everybody. Anybody want to come out here? 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